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1: Hey, what happened to baby? 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

Yo, it's the grandest of them all, even your mama fall for Grandmaster Caz from the legendary Cold Crush Brothers, Boogie Down Bronx, New York City. But I'm checking for show with my man DJ Supreme, all right? The classic hip-hop show. Y'all know what it is, one classic to another. Peace.

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1: Yo, what's up? This is Tajay from the Souls of Mr. Crew, Hieroglyphics in the House. 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

Yo, what's up, everybody? 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

Yes, yes, y'all, and you don't stop. Yo, what's up? 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
1: What up, though? It's Fat Cat, a.k.a. Ronnie Euro, Detroit, Michigan. 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

0: Hey, it's DL Hughley, and you're checking out DJ Supreme in the mix.
1: Dillador, had a dream about you, fam. It's 2005. We in the same hospital room. 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But what gave me motivation is you pulling out that MP and banging out some bangers as usual. 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

0: 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ATCQ forever.
1: 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That's it for tonight's episode of the world-famous classic hip-hop show. I am your

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Yo, this is MC Supernatural, and I'm not traveling to distant planets or faraway galaxies. I'm chilling out, rocking with my main man, DJ Supreme. 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
1: Meet the Margaret, Birmingham's little slice of New Orleans right here on First Avenue North, a true no-gimmicks local vibes bar with some of the best drink options in town. Amazing craft cocktails, mocktails, and extensive beer and wine selection make the Margaret your perfect spot for relaxing after work or just having a nice night out with friends. Swing by tonight and say hi to the crew at The Margaret, 2113 First Avenue North. 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Amazing craft cocktails, mocktails, and extensive beer and wine selection make The Margaret your perfect spot for relaxing after work or just having a nice night out with friends. Swing by tonight and say hi to the crew at The Margaret, 2113 First Avenue North.
2: They're in the computer.
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A mad dog is crazy. And he will call every dog that come in contact with him.

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0: understand. I could have had class. 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

0: The Margaret, Birmingham's little slice of New Orleans right here on First Avenue North, a true no-gimmicks local vibes bar with some of the best drink options in town. Amazing craft cocktails, mocktails, and extensive beer and wine selection make The Margaret your perfect spot for relaxing after work or just having a nice night out with friends. 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

0: I'm going to tell you something that I once heard from a very, very smart woman named Kim.
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0: The bishop wore buttless chaps to the bat mitzvah. 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

0: The bishop wore buttless chaps to the bat mitzvah. 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
1: The skeleton took a shower. The skeleton ran out of shampoo in the shower. The skeleton, the human torch, could not get a bank loan.
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The Margaret, Birmingham's little slice of New Orleans right here on First Avenue North, a true no-gimmicks local vibes bar with some of the best drink options in town. Amazing craft cocktails, mocktails, and extensive beer and wine selection make The Margaret your perfect spot for relaxing after work or just having a nice night out with friends. Swing by tonight and say hi to the crew at The Margaret, 2113 First Avenue North.

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1: Good morning, Gareth.
2: Good morning, Craig.
1: How's your baking back?
2: It's delightful. I'm just feeling good. Nice and toasty.
1: Well, it's nice and toasty in the studio.
2: Yeah, if you walk by, it's a beautiful sunny day here in Avondale, Birmingham, Alabama. On a Saturday morning, we're here 9 a.m. to 10 a.m. Central Standard Time here on Substrate Radio in the studios at the beautiful Saturn, which was the home of the great Sun Ra Orchestra last night.
1: I know. I'm sorry that I missed it, but my gosh, what a week. A few days celebration.
2: It's so great.
1: Yeah.
2: Huge shout out to Lee Shook and Earth Libraries and everyone involved.
1: Bergen,
2: Matthews,
1: Jessica. The orchestra. Just a wonderful,
2: cool things.
1: Wonderful thing. That's not good.
2: All right. I'm going to just kind of talk a little bit here while Craig gets a...
1: You got all kinds of things happening right now.
3: Vamp, Gareth.
2: Okay.
1: I just spilled a giant thing of water. So that's what we're talking about.
2: Yeah, but I'm going to switch over to our guest here.
1: Please do.
2: Because we are so very happy...
1: Just keep talking.
2: ...to have our wonderful friend, Jane Longshore, back on the show.
3: Friend of the pod.
2: Friend of the show, and just great friend overall. And always selects a fascinating movie.
3: Yeah.
2: We share a love of the horror genre. Mm-hmm. Ran into you at Hokum.
3: Yes, oh my gosh.
2: Which I really enjoyed. I don't know how our audience feels about it. I think there was pretty good response overall.
3: I think it was pretty universally
2: acclaimed. But then when I think about your suggestion for today's show, I realize, okay, it has a lot of horrific elements to it.
3: I
2: hadn't watched it for so long. So we're talking about 1991's... I don't want to call it a remake, but it because they really went to the source material. But obviously, it's in conversation with the 1962 version of Cape Fear. So we're talking about Martin Scorsese's version, which is, oh my goodness, it is astonishing. I had seen it back in the day.
3: Yeah.
2: I hadn't watched it for a long time, and it still hits hard. It is insane.
3: It really does.
2: I mean, this character. I've
3: kind of forgotten how, just over the top.
2: Oh, my goodness.
1: Can I tell you, when I started it the other day and it said directed by Martin Scorsese, I thought this was directed by Brian De Palma.
3: Oh, my gosh. Well, I could sort of see that.
2: Right.
3: Well,
1: close-ups and all that.
3: Those camera techniques.
2: Well, without a doubt, and this is what Scorsese says, that he was trying to do a Hitchcock film.
1: Well, there you go.
2: It was his attempt, can I do a classic Hitchcock suspense thriller?
3: Mm-hmm. Yeah.
2: And of course, Bernard Herrmann, Mr. Hitchcock, did the original score. But then Elmer Bernstein, who... of course, was Martin Scorsese's guy while he was alive, most famous for Taxi Driver, did a kind of, again, a reimagining of interpretation
3: rearranged,
2: of...
3: how do you make a Bernard Herrmann score better? You really can't, except if you have Elmer Bernstein.
2: Yeah, exactly. Rearrange it. And it sounds so Hitchcock, right?
1: Oh, for sure.
2: I mean, it's right from the start, and even with the... the Vertigo reference with the reverse. Mm-hmm. Anyway, it's so easily to mistake it for De Palma.
3: I can totally see that now. Yeah.
1: All right. Well, thank you for that.
3: Yeah.
2: Yeah.
1: But I don't know why I thought that this entire time. Anyway, it's a wild ride, man, and it's got some problems.
3: Oh, very much so.
2: Oh my goodness.
3: And I have some very disturbing trivia to share about when we get to...
2: Oh, gosh. Is it age-related?
1: Yes.
3: It is age.
2: Oh,
3: age,
2: I knew it.
1: Juliette Lewis.
3: Age gap-related.
2: So, for those who don't know this film, either one, can you just quickly give us a quick summary of what occurs?
3: So, it's Martin Scorsese. It's a remake, reboot, adaptation of a 1962... thriller film. It is about a family. One of the big differences, I had actually never seen the original until this week. I was able to check it out from the library, the DVD out from the library. Shout out Birmingham Public Library. And it's about a family. You know, the family is much more fraught. Mm. The family dynamics are much more fraught in this 1991 version. But basically, Nick Nolte plays Sam Bowden, a lawyer. He is approached one day by this very nefarious character, Max Cady. Turns out he represented him in a rape case, a sort of grotesque, egregious rape case. And you come to learn he did not provide him with maybe the best defense right. possible. He buried some evidence that might have exculpated Max Cady. And so Max Cady is now out of prison and is gunning for Sam Bowden and his family. He is specifically coming after his teenage daughter, played by Juliette Lewis, Danielle. And it just goes from there.
2: Yeah, it is a ride. It is fascinating. I mean, the original film, I rewatched it this week. Obviously, you know, they weren't as explicit with a lot of things. Mm-hmm. It still was very controversial even when it came out. I mean, yeah. you know, wow. it still is implying a lot of things with the daughter. And also, you know, that case, what's fascinating is how they change it. In the original film, they don't talk, it's not even talked about how he suppressed any evidence.
3: Yeah, it's not part of it.
2: And then it's very explicit in the 91 version. And also, but I was thinking, like, man, hopefully things have changed, because what's suppressed is the sexual history of the victim.
3: She was promiscuous,
2: that she had, you know, sex with like two other people that month or something.
3: Yeah.
2: And it's like, if
3: that was the evidence, that was the evidence,
2: and I was like, that's not okay.
3: Yeah.
2: I mean, and the lawyers are like, well, yeah, of course he would have gotten off if this had been known.
1: Yeah. Oh, if only we could have, placed it on the victim.
2: Yeah. I mean, so yeah, it's a real snapshot of that era.
3: Oh, yeah. Yeah.
2: Although it's still terrible.
3: Yeah. I mean, and this movie has some really interesting things to say about, like, I don't know, female purity and men's sort of rights over the purity of the women right. in their family. I don't know. It's very, there's a lot to say.
2: Well, there. And another dynamic that changed from the first version of this one, of course, is the wife, played by Jessica mm-hmm. Lange, has this job.
3: Yeah.
2: Whereas in the 62 version, she's just a housewife.
3: Yeah. Mm.
2: But now you have that conflict from the 90s of, you know, the husband who's working, the wife who's working, their careers, how do they align, how does it affect their parenting, those sorts of things.
3: Yeah.
2: So, again, it's a snapshot of that era.
3: Yeah. That whole relationship is very different. I think, so in the original film, Gregory Peck played the Nick Nolte character, Sam Bowden. And he's much more, in that 62 version presented, as just a straightforward hero.
1: Right.
3: In fact, I don't think, I might have missed this. I don't think he represented Max Cady in the original version. I think he came upon him attacking a woman and interrupted the attack, and then actually testified against him in court.
1: Oh, okay.
3: And that is why Max Cady comes after him when he gets out of prison. You know, and also, yes, his relationship with his wife and his daughter are very, there are no sort of tension, complications, or anything. It's just very straightforward. Just to say, you know, just to give Robert Mitchum credit. Oh, my God.
2: Like, oh, man.
3: In the last year, I've watched for the first time Night of the Hunter and the original Cape Fear.
2: Oh, fantastic. Oh, wow.
3: So yeah.
2: Between those two and Out of the Pass, what?
1: What a triple.
2: I mean, Mitchum was one of the best.
1: Yeah.
2: Just phenomenal. And he's so good in this film as the cop.
3: Yes. Yes.
2: So, of course, Scorsese being Scorsese recasts mm-hmm. three of the original casts. So you've got Mitchum as the now flipping the sides, and then you've got Gregory Peck as this almost hilarious foghorn, leghorn, southern pseudo-religious lawyer who represents Max Cady.
3: Yeah.
2: And he loved it. I don't know if anyone else saw that interview with him where he said it was one of the favorite, most pleasurable acting days of his life.
1: Wow.
3: Oh, and okay. It was his last film.
2: And it was his last film. Yeah.
1: I did not know that.
2: And what's so sad is that, like, in that interview, he's like, I've told Marty that anytime he has another role for me, I'm ready.
3: Oh.
2: But so you got those, and then of course the great Martin Balsam,
3: yes,
2: who plays the judge in the 91 version, but who had played the cop
3: in the 62. Robert Mitchum.
2: Yeah, and of course you combine that role in the 62 with his role in Psycho.
3: I know. Mm. Every time as soon as I see his face, yeah. I see him in that amazing tumble down the
2: exactly.
3: stairs he takes.
2: So again, more Hitchcock. It's again, it the first one I think is a brilliant film noir,
3: yeah.
2: great Southern Gothic. Mm-hmm. It's got all of those
3: filmed
2: elements.
3: In Savannah, set and filmed in Savannah.
2: Exactly. Mm-hmm. And that, but then they switch it to Florida
3: yeah.
2: for Scorsese's version.
3: Yeah.
2: And it feels very Florida.
3: Yeah.
2: Wait, the what? Colors.
1: Where?
3: I think it's Fort meant Lauderdale. To be set in
1: No, it's in
3: North Carolina.
2: Oh, North Carolina, but it was filmed in Fort Lauderdale. It felt Florida to me.
1: I can understand that. Yeah, but yeah, it's Wilmington.
3: You get a sense
2: yeah,
3: of the...
2: Yeah, that's like, right.
1: Because Cape Fear is a real place.
2: That's right.
3: Yeah. I'd have to look up and see exactly
1: I've been there.
3: Where
1: yeah, yeah.
3: Is. Have you been there?
1: Yeah.
3: Okay.
1: Yeah. I mean, it's...
2: Was it scary?
1: Counselor? No.
3: Was there somebody strapped under your car
1: no,
3: when you got there?
1: No, nothing weird.
2: Are we going to have dueling Robert De Niro accents?
1: No, I think that...
2: Counselor?
1: I'm going to default to you.
2: What do you think as two native Southerners?
3: Okay. This was when I initially I had when I ran into Craig. This was like a, I guess last year at the garage, and initially sort of talked about wanting to do this movie. The next time I came on the pod, I will say I have completely reversed the position that I shared with you about Robert De Niro's accent since then. So I initially said, okay, we're talking about one of the, if not the greatest actor of our generation. If he wanted that. Accent is a choice. If he wanted to do a pitch perfect Southern accent, he could do it. He's choosing to do that kind of over the top, not quite right Southern accent. But I have actually come back around because later I was thinking, well, what are some examples of movies where Robert De Niro is pulling off of an accent really well? Well, I couldn't think of a single one. He doesn't really do accents.
1: Well, maybe he might be a great actor, but maybe he's just not good at those.
3: He's not Meryl Streep, right? Yeah. You know? Like, he pretty much always is just speaking in his own sort of accent. I think, but apparently he really did try.
2: Oh, yeah. Wow.
3: He really worked on this accent. I think it's very weird sounding. I
2: think it's meant to be weird. I think it's that character as well.
3: Yeah.
2: I mean, it is very jarring.
3: Mm-hmm.
1: Well, the whole movie's over the top. Anyway.
2: It's so
3: yes,
2: over the top.
3: I think it is meant to be a little over the top. And maybe,
2: I mean, and they've made him into this almost mythical figure
3: yes.
2: of vengeance.
3: Yes.
2: He's
3: the tattoos.
2: Oh, yeah. I mean, it's much different. I mean, Mitchum was a piece of work back in the day. I mean, he was a tough dude and
3: yeah.
2: on and off screen.
3: Yeah.
2: Which he kind of brought into that. But yeah, De Niro took it to the next level, of course, with, yeah, his almost, you feel like he's not even dead at the end.
3: Yes. No, he's like Jason Voorhees. I'm like,
2: yeah.
3: he's going to come
2: yeah.
3: and jump.
1: Yeah.
2: And he's burned like
1: yeah, yeah. It's ridiculous.
2: Yeah, he becomes almost like a horror. It really leans into the horror genre at that end with the tropes.
3: Yeah,
2: of the undefeatable,
3: when
2: unkillable.
3: The hand comes back up out
2: oh,
3: of
2: yeah.
3: the water
2: yeah.
3: to grab the yeah
2: and the colors.
3: Yeah, this
2: it is
3: one
2: wild.
3: Is much more like Scorsese is very much pushing that this the surreality, unreality of this movie. I mean, he's not trying to make
2: oh, no.
3: cinema verite here, right?
2: No.
3: It's very much those camera techniques we talked about. I actually made a couple of notes about like the then also the skies are always
2: oh, yeah.
3: well over the top. He's mm-hmm. got those clouds.
2: That shot of Max Cady coming out of prison.
1: Yeah.
2: With the storm.
1: Mm-hmm.
3: Yes.
2: Hello.
3: Walking straight at the
2: yeah,
3: camera.
2: Yeah, and like runs into the camera. I mean,
1: Evil Corny brought up a great point of the Simpsons did a great job
2: oh,
1: of parodying
2: that
1: with Sideshow Bob.
3: Yes.
1: In that episode where he gets out of prison.
3: Yes.
1: And is tracking down Bart.
2: Oh, my God.
3: It is one of the best Simpsons episodes,
1: yeah.
3: I think.
2: Yeah, I completely agree.
3: Hilarious.
2: Oh my goodness.
3: But yeah, you've got to get the reference if you. But yeah, those. And well, why don't we talk about the initial introduction of Max Cady?
2: It goes right into it.
3: Right into it. I mean, yeah. you get the tattoos.
2: Right into prison.
3: You get the his physique.
2: Yeah.
3: Which, you know, is apparently that's another, in addition to the accent, he worked really hard on the physique.
2: Oh, yeah. He really, I mean, this is, again, you get all these, you know, method actors, I'm doing air quotes,
3: yeah,
2: who try to emulate him because of all the extreme things that he would do, you know, putting on all the weight for Raging Bull, you know, all that sort of thing. And then, yeah, the extreme body transformation in this, it's astonishing.
3: And I think what the image that y'all shared on Instagram, yeah, that was one of the tattoo, because that's not his tattoos in the film. Is that a test?
2: It was a test, yeah, like a mock-up of, because of course he does not have those tattoos, yeah, so they had to figure out where they are,
1: right,
2: and have a, you know, a cheat sheet of where they're going to go and what they, and also what they mean. I thought that was interesting when you start to examine what all of these different things
1: it's
2: mean.
1: It's also funny how culture has changed, because in 91 it was shocking to have that many tattoos.
2: Yeah,
3: oh, yeah. Oh, yeah.
1: Now it's like that.
3: It was a sign of him. He was being a bad guy.
1: Yeah, exactly. Well,
2: and he's got the, you know, the white nationalist tattoos.
3: Yeah, those lightning bolts.
2: Yeah.
1: Oh, is that what that? Yeah.
2: Yeah.
1: Evil Corny also brought up, which is, I don't think that he had the love hate on the knuckles.
2: No, that's from Night of the Hunter.
1: Yeah, that's what he said from Night of the Hunter. But yeah, tattoos also play a big part in that as well.
2: Oh, yeah.
3: Yeah.
2: Oh, yeah. I mean, it's in play without a doubt. And that, the extremes of that film, Night of the Hunter, cinematography-wise, and of having something in the foreground and an extreme level of focus.
3: Deep focus. Deep I actually looked up the name of that technique.
1: Yeah.
3: Because Scorsese uses that. And that's so unsettling, too. I mean,
1: absolutely.
3: He uses, like I said, the clouds. That was special effects. The sky in general, it's just sort of over the top, ultra saturated.
2: Well, it's just a great example of how Scorsese is a full range filmmaker. I mean, fully developed. Mm-hmm. He's really playing with every part of the medium. Fully cognizant of every detail that he is using to.
3: I actually wrote down a note. Roger Ebert actually gave this movie 3 out of 4 stars, and he said, "Cape Fear is impressive movie making, showing Scorsese as a master of a traditional Hollywood genre who is able to mold it to his own themes and obsessions. But as I look at this $35 million movie with big stars, special effects, and production value, I wonder whether it represents a good omen from the finest director now at work."
2: Well, and it's interesting to look at this at what stage of his career he was in, because he's coming right off of Goodfellas.
1: Yeah.
3: Yeah.
2: But he's still a few years from Last Temptation of Christ.
1: Yeah.
3: Yeah.
2: Which he made with Universal. He had talked about how he felt like he owed Universal.
1: Interesting.
2: A more traditional film that wouldn't be as controversial.
1: Of course, that was the one?
2: And this is it? Yeah. Yeah, which is bonkers. So let's talk a little bit about some of those, like, even by today's standards, you're like, holy mackerel. So, of course, the scene, still famous scene between Juliette Lewis,
3: oh my gosh,
2: and Robert De Niro at the theater, at the school. It is disturbing to the core.
1: I would like to tell our audience, I'm sorry that we had two films in a row that had an older man and a teenage girl.
3: What was the?
1: Tampopo.
3: Oh,
1: so there's a scene in that.
2: Yeah,
3: that's not great. Look, this is the thing. It was a different time. This is.
1: I mean, sure.
3: You know, and I'm not. I'm not saying that was okay at all. But here, I'm going to share very quickly.
1: Sure.
3: Can I share two very gross pieces of trivia about that?
2: Oh yeah, scene? Let's hear it.
3: And I guess maybe we should describe it for people. So basically, Max Cady sort of lures Danielle, the teenage daughter, to the theater at her high school. There's no one else there. And he is there. The set is very much like this fairy tale looking set. He's sort of lurking there, smoking a joint. And they have this. She initially thinks he's her theater teacher. But through the course of this conversation that they have, she realizes who he is. And does not run screaming away.
2: No, quite the opposite.
3: No. But anyway, so they end up, oh my God. So she is intrigued by him. And he is obviously trying to sort of seduce her. And.
2: Well, it's his big revenge. Like I think this is his number one goal.
3: So it is 100%.
2: Yeah, as it was in the first film, which again, there they don't go nearly as far. But Scorsese, especially in this scene, goes, okay, we're gonna have a kiss. We're gonna have
3: Oh my gosh! So he's six. In addition to kissing and like French kissing, a deep kiss, which we have to assume she's. I think Danielle is supposed to be 15 in the movie.
2: Yes. Yeah.
3: Juliette Lewis was 17 when filming occurred.
2: I was hoping she was 18.
3: She was not. She turned 18 after I looked it up. Robert De Niro was 47 during filming. They have a very deep kiss, but before that, he sticks his thumb in her mouth twice.
1: It's not okay.
2: I mean, she was an emancipated youth at that point, too. She had got separated from her parents when she was like 14.
3: Okay.
2: Growing up, and she grew up in the film, as you heard, dad, one of my favorite characters, Jeffrey Lewis.
3: Great, yeah.
2: Who,
3: great.
2: When you see him, you're like, that's Juliette Lewis.
3: Yes, he's in everything.
2: He's in everything from that era. I mean, Love Boat, be like, Fantasy Island.
3: Okay, yeah.
2: Let me see. I mean, he always played kind of this doofus.
3: Yeah.
2: For the most part, you know.
3: Yeah.
2: But anyway, I guess they were still on good terms, but she felt like she had to separate so that she could do what she wanted to do.
3: I guess.
2: Including something like this, because you would think a parent would step in and say this. Well, you would think Martin Scorsese or a producer would say, this probably isn't a good idea.
3: I was thinking, actually, as fathers of teenage daughters, I was watching that scene wondering, I was like, oh my gosh, what must Gareth and Craig be thinking right now?
2: It disturbed me when I saw it in theaters in 91, but now it definitely hits in a different way.
3: And me too. I think clearly it's interesting, she does not recognize the threat that he presents. And I think even at the time, so this movie came out in 1991. That was the year I graduated high school. Were you 91 or 92?
1: 92.
3: So, but you graduated around that time as well.
2: Yeah, I'm a bit older.
3: Okay. Well, so I think maybe at the time, because I saw this in theaters when it came out, I think maybe at the time I also kind of at that moment didn't recognize, because I was closer to her age, the threat of that he presented. But watching it this time, and I've seen it since, and as I get older, I am more and more just undone by that scene and my fear for her.
2: It's intense.
1: It's a lot.
2: So the other thing, I'm just going to switch over to the other most disturbing scene, which is when Max Cady gets the young lawyer who's in love with
3: Ileana Douglas. One of my favorite.
2: He's astonishing. And who was, so Martin Scorsese was just gotten his fourth divorce at this point.
3: Oh.
2: And was starting a relationship with her.
1: I did not know that.
3: Oh, I didn't know that.
2: And again, that's a weird thing to cast her in that. And then just how graphic that scene is.
3: It's
1: so terrible.
2: Yeah.
3: Again, and I will say this was something I found in my research. So initially, in the initial script, as soon as he puts the handcuffs on her, she was supposed to start freaking out, but she came up with the idea of her kind of not getting the threat again and sort of laughing and playing along like this is just a little sort of sex game or whatever. Until
2: then he breaks her arm.
3: Oh my gosh!
2: Well, and I thought she was probably drunk.
3: Yes, and I think that ratcheted up the tension too, because you, as the audience, get the threat and she doesn't. You know,
1: Especially when they're meeting in the bar.
3: Like
1: he's, you know, she's looking at it like a flirty encounter.
3: Oh my god!
1: When he is toying with her, going, I am going to do all of these things to you.
2: Yeah.
1: And she's just like, oh, he's darkly funny.
2: And it just felt like Silence of the Lambs.
3: Mm-hmm. Yeah.
2: It's very much in the same era.
3: Yes.
2: And equally, I think, disturbing.
3: Yes. Incredibly so. Speaking of disturbing, I just have two very gross pieces of bits of trivia to share
2: about the
3: Juliette Lewis and
2: Max
3: Cady scene in the theater. Oh, my gosh. So the 1992, make sure I get that right. Yes, the 1992 MTV Movie Awards nominated that kiss between 17-year-old Juliette Lewis and 47-year-old Robert De Niro, who is playing a serial rapist, for Best Kiss.
1: Wait, what did?
3: The 1992 MTV Movie Awards.
1: Was it done as a sick joke?
3: I think they were dead serious. Thankfully, it didn't win. The win was the Macaulay Culkin, and what was the from My Girl? Weirdly,
2: what an era!
3: I know, holy cow! But it was nominated for Best Kiss. What?
1: Oh my god!
3: And let me. It gets worse. I know it doesn't seem like it could, but so that scene was not rehearsed. The first take that they filmed of that.
2: Well,
3: scene
2: yeah, Martin doesn't do that.
3: I watched
2: an interview with Jessica Lange. How again, same thing with De Niro. They just like to go straight in and have it be raw.
3: Well, so again, speaking of raw, that scene was not rehearsed, and Juliet Lewis did not know he was going to stick his thumb in her mouth.
1: Now, to her credit, and I hate to say this, I mean, she definitely, as an acting,
3: she's a pro, man.
1: She's a pro, yeah. But God, it's.
3: And I mean, I can kind of understand how she would need to be whatever legally separated from her parents, because I feel like if her father had been on set and that had happened,
1: right,
3: like there would have been fisticuffs.
1: Yeah.
2: Well, she is amazing in the film, though. I will say, just overall, she does such a great job. I mean, she was a teenager, but
3: this was her breakout role, yeah. And she was nominated for the Best Supporting Actress at the 1992 Oscars. Well deserved.
1: Sure.
3: And yeah, this her performance in this was a sensation, as was his.
2: Yeah, and went on to she's had an amazing career, and now she's on Broadway in Rocky Horror.
3: Oh yeah, yeah. Show.
1: Is she Magenta?
2: Yes,
1: that makes sense.
3: Yeah, I could totally see that.
2: Yeah. And she's had a great music career.
1: Yeah,
3: yeah.
1: Juliet,
3: she's interesting.
2: Yeah,
3: and she was in Yellow Jackets. Yeah, you just said
2: Yellow
3: that.
2: Jackets,
3: which I haven't had a chance to watch yet, but I want to.
1: Yeah.
2: Natural Born Killers, another.
3: Yeah.
2: I haven't watched that one forever either.
3: Yeah. She had a California. She had a role.
2: Oh, yeah. With Brad Pitt.
3: A series of roles where she played kind of slow, but
1: I mean, she definitely
3: hypersexualized.
1: Was a 90s. Yeah.
3: It was a different time. But just to get throw out while we're on trivia, just to throw out some kind of high level stats. So this movie was the number 18 top grossing movie. It was in the top
2: 20. It did really well.
1: Yeah.
3: Yeah. The number one was Terminator 2. So how do you?
1: You're never going to beat that.
2: Yeah.
3: I mean, you can't compete with that. And also, the budget was $35 million, and it became Scorsese's first film to cross $100 million.
1: Interesting.
3: At the box office.
1: Okay.
3: And so this is a very weird little bit of trivia, too. So this movie was originally in development. Steven Spielberg developing this movie
2: with
3: Amblin Entertainment. And at the same time, go figure, Martin Scorsese was attached to direct Schindler's List.
1: Wow.
3: And just through the course of negotiations and discussions, they just essentially swapped projects.
1: Interesting.
3: So Steven Spielberg directed Schindler's List, went on to direct Schindler's List, and Martin Scorsese. I cannot imagine a Schindler's List directed by Martin Scorsese.
2: Yeah. Oh, my Lord. Well, apparently Spielberg was approached with Schindler's List in the early 80s, and he didn't think he was mature enough of a director yet to do it.
1: Interesting.
2: And then by the time you get to the 90s, he felt like he was ready to do it.
3: That's wild.
2: And De Niro, I think, was attached to both, and was already attached to the Spielberg one. And Wesley Strick, who wrote the screenplay, had written it specifically for Spielberg. So when he met with Martin Scorsese, I mean, Martin Scorsese is like, this sounds great, but I don't like the script. And so they met, and they very constructive deconstruction of it, taking out all of the Spielberg elements, inserting Scorsese elements.
1: Interesting.
2: And apparently Strick was on set. This was the first time Scorsese had had this, because I think Scorsese had written all of his previous stuff. Was on set the whole time, and they would write something sometimes just a few days in advance. And it's part of it. So, I mean, it is fascinating. When I heard that too, I was like, I can't believe. But it shows, I mean, how close that group of California. Well, I guess Scorsese was New York, but like that new American cinema group of directors were that they were.
3: swapping Oscar nominated. I know. I can't imagine a world in which there was a Schindler's List directed by Martin Scorsese floating around out there.
2: Yeah. Oh mercy.
3: But and just real quickly to just run through the cast, we've talked about most of the main characters. So yes, of course we've got Robert De Niro as Max Cady, Nick Nolte as Sam Bowden.
2: He was really good in it.
3: He is really good.
2: We forget that time period. He was almost a hunk, which again, a different era.
3: He was a people's most beautiful handsome man or whatever.
2: You know, Prince of Tides.
3: Prince of Tides was huge. Yeah.
2: And now he plays a wonderful Ugnaught in The Mandalorian.
1: Oh, that's right. But he's just the voice.
2: Yeah, but he's so good.
1: Have you seen The Mandalorian yet?
2: Not yet. Tomorrow. Got my tickets.
3: All right. Oh, I'm excited to see that.
2: Can see it in IMAX.
3: Oh. That's
1: perfect.
3: Oh, yeah. Good idea.
2: Imagine Cape Fear in IMAX.
3: Oh, my gosh.
2: That would be too much.
3: Yeah, I don't. Yeah, I don't know if I could. Jessica Lange.
2: She's great.
3: In full, like.
2: Yeah.
3: Not steel magnolia, but I guess like wilted magnolia, sort of sultry southern.
2: I feel like Ryan Murphy had seen this performance.
3: Yeah.
2: And said, now I'm going to have you in every American Horror Story.
1: But that makes sense.
3: Yeah.
1: She's so...
2: Which is...
1: Yeah.
2: Yeah.
3: She's... Oh, and I will say that's another part of... another difference from the original is there is obviously he, you know, Sam has cheated on her. That there's all of this tension in their marriage. There was none of that in the original. And yeah, so Juliette Lewis, we've talked about, is Danielle Bowden. Ileana Douglas, who I adore and would like to see her in more stuff. Where has she gone?
2: I know.
1: Did we talk about Joe Don Baker?
2: Just real quick. So Ileana Douglas's grandfather, or wasn't his father, Melvin Douglas, one of the great classic Hollywood actors from the 30s. Have you heard of Melvin Douglas?
3: No.
2: And when I lived in Macon, I didn't realize Melvin Douglas was from Macon, Georgia, and they have the Melvin Douglas Theater there. Ileana would come to the Macon Film Festival.
1: Oh, okay.
2: Super nice person.
1: Holy cow. I Grace of My Heart is one of my favorites.
3: That's a fantastic. So good.
2: Oh, man, I haven't thought of that one for a while. But
1: talk about in her prime.
3: Yeah.
1: Grace of My Heart.
3: Oh, it's
1: which
3: so
1: is
3: good.
1: Kind of a send up or an homage to Carol King's career.
3: Yeah.
1: You know, on Tin Pan Alley up to being a pop star.
3: Yeah.
1: And it's not the Carol King story, but it's based on that. And Ileana Douglas, now she doesn't sing in it, but she carries that film.
3: Oh, it's so good.
1: It's so good.
3: Okay, and here we get to our laconic Southern actor, good old boy actors. Starting with, we'll start with Fred Thompson, late Senator Fred Thompson, playing Todd Brubb, one of the senior partners at Sam's law firm. Did not know this. Born in Sheffield, Alabama.
2: There you go.
3: So we can claim Fred Thompson, who was, anytime you needed a sort of a stern Southern accent, older man, he was always playing generals and admirals and
2: politicians
3: and Joe Don Baker.
1: Yeah.
3: Honestly, kind of makes this movie.
2: Between Walkin' Tall and Mitchell.
3: Yeah.
2: Have you all ever seen Mitchell?
1: I love Mitchell.
2: The theme song alone.
1: Come on, that he sings.
2: Yeah. I love Mitchell.
1: Yeah.
3: I love seeing Joe Don Baker in this, and I love his misplaced overconfidence the whole time. He is convinced he's got this under control.
2: And it's just, again, I thought he was a great actor, to be honest.
3: He was?
2: When he is sitting waiting for Katie, and he's just kind of got this look on his face where he's just slowly falling asleep.
3: Watching the teddy bear. Waiting for that teddy bear to twitch.
2: Oh, my gosh. The extreme zooms to the teddy bear.
3: And I will say this. So Joe Don Baker, he only died like a year ago. He died in May 2025.
2: So good.
3: But yeah, and then of course we have the cameos from original stars of the original film. We've got Robert Mitchum as Lieutenant Elgart.
1: Mm-hmm.
3: Gregory Peck is kind of the oily lawyer Lee Heller, and like you said, Martin Balsam as the judge.
2: So good.
3: So I mean, an amazing cast. Like not a off performance in the whole thing, but I was just trying to go back to see. I just feel like this has always been one of those movies that, like, if it's on, I'm watching.

0: graduating from high school.
1: Wow.
0: And now I probably more relate to, if not Sam, then probably Jessica Lange.
2: Oh, for sure. Yeah.
1: Oh, my God.
0: And I don't think she gets enough credit for her performance.
1: She's great.
0: Oh, my gosh. That whole ending sequence when the houseboat is sort of loose in the river, and she's trying to relate to Max Cady,
1: almost seduce him,
0: and sort of distract him from Danielle. That is so painful. She's literally crying, but then also trying to seduce him at the same time. It's just
1: motherly sacrifice.
2: Yes,
1: amazing.
0: Oh my God, and she looks gorgeous. And I love her, like I said, I don't know what you call it, wilting magnolias. You know, she's smoking the whole time. That was another thing I noticed.
1: Oh, the smoking.
0: How much smoking?
1: Oh, yeah.
2: Everybody just smokes.
0: In the bedroom, windows closed, doors closed, middle of the night. They're both smoking in the bed.
1: Which, again, felt very classic Hollywood. But take it to the Scorsese level.
2: Yeah.
1: My goodness. Well, I'm really curious to hear what song you selected for us to hear.
0: So this is an homage, weirdly, to that horrible theater scene that gave us all the massive
1: ick. Heebie-jeebies,
0: And this is Little Red Riding Hood by Sam Sham and the Pharaohs.
1: Oh, my.
0: And, this is... This is the embodiment of Max Cady.
2: Let's all squirm together.
3: Oh! Who's that I see walking in these woods? Why, it's Little Red Riding Hood.

0: That song is short.
1: It is. It's a very short song from the 60s. Whoop.
2: You know what's not short, though, are these amazing cookies that you brought for us. Welcome back to Sleep in Cinema. I'm Gareth. That's Craig. And Jane Longshore's joined us. We've been talking about Cape Fear from 1991, Martin Scorsese's film. It's been delightful. But Jane brought us some. These look amazing. These cookies.
1: These are some of my favorite cookies. They're pretty simple. They're walnut sugar cookies, but I gotta say,
0: oh my God, they're so soft. And
1: I know that's
0: the texture is so and chewy.
1: That's what makes them so good is that they're soft in the middle and crunchy on the outside. And that outer ring.

0: That hits the spot.
1: I love them.
0: With the walnuts?
1: And I had, yeah, I had to get some of them out of the house. So everybody I know is getting a little bag of.
2: So good. Well, thank you for bringing them.
1: Lucky You're welcome.
0: Well, that was a great song. You can hear lots of great songs all week long on Substrate Radio, including tomorrow on Sundays. Wake Up Boo.
2: With Brian.
0: Brian Rich coming back?
2: I think so, yeah.
0: That's awesome.
2: Yeah, he's great.
0: Because it's been great to have you two. Kind of the conversations you have are wonderful.
2: I think
0: wonderful.
2: That they're really helpful.
0: Have you listened to these?
2: That's okay. You don't put Jane on the spot.
0: I'm just thinking you would
2: Jane on the spot.
0: Knowing your music,
1: yes.
0: likes. I think you would really dig Brian Rich's selections.
1: Okay, I will definitely check it out.
0: Yeah, that's on Sundays from 10 to 12. Wake Up Boo. Then in the evenings at 7 o'clock, you have You're Not Listening to Me with Brian Teasley and Daniel Ferris. Then on Mondays, you have the flagship show, the Jackie Lowe Show, Crossing the Streams with Birmingham Mountain Radio from 8 to 10. Always has a great theme. Then on Tuesday, you got your double dose of Paul Wilm from 8 to 10. 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Then on Thursday, you've got Barfing Up Lungs with Kaylee Drake. 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
2: Very cool.
0: I love their new sound. Mm-hmm. And then following that, the Dirty Boys, the Whitson Brothers from 8 to 10 on Thursday evenings. Then on Friday, you've got the classic hip-hop show with DJ Supreme, the Encyclopedia of Hip-Hop. He's amazing.
2: Just amazing.
0: Amazing individual. And Tuesdays through Thursdays, you can hear Afternoons with Lacey.
2: Yeah, she brings it.
0: She brings it.
2: Yeah.
0: Lots of really interesting music. So, yeah, but where can people find out about all these shows and so much more, Craig?
2: 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Thank you so much for listening.
0: Yeah.
2: Yeah.
0: You could win tickets to a sidewalk cinema.
2: Absolutely.
0: I Love Boosters, I think, was the ticket giveaway this week. And the new Boots Riley film playing there. Lots of good films there. So, we're going to get some Memorial Day barbecue from Rusty's Barbecue. Go out to Leeds. You ever had the Rusty's Barbecue?
2: You know, I have. I used to go with Jason, and I've gone with Jason and Jackie a few times. So.
0: Oh, man.
2: Great memories.
0: You probably got the royal treatment there because, man, they have some really good barbecue there. You ever go there, Jane?
1: I have not. I've heard about it for a long time. I am a weird Southerner that, like, I don't love barbecue, so I don't, like, go out of my way to check it out. But I have long heard that is really good barbecue.
0: It's pretty darn good. All right, well, let's talk about other things. I know, so, Jane, every time I see you, we talk about horror films.
1: I know. Well, I feel like that's mostly when I see you is when I'm out seeing a horror film.
0: Yeah.
2: You guys are so obsession.
1: And y'all loved it.
0: I haven't seen it yet.
1: It's incredibly disturbing.
0: Talk about a modern disturbing film. Ooh. Everything I've read about it, I'm like, I don't know if I can take this movie.
2: That's a remake.
0: No.
2: Is it not? Okay.
1: That's the other nice thing.
2: I'm thinking of Possession.
1: There's a series of horror films coming out now from these young creators who started on YouTube and are really looking like they're poised to be the next phase of horror filmmakers. Curry Barker is the name of the director of Obsession.
0: A name.
1: Yeah. And then Backrooms apparently is also coming up
0: soon. From the YouTube liminal space. Oh, my goodness.
1: Which I think as someone
0: pasta,
1: who,
0: as they
1: who
0: called it.
1: Teaches courses on horror film, I think this new subgenre of liminal film, liminal space, I always think it's interesting how new genres of horror movies seem to arise in response to what's going on in the culture at the time. And I think it's going to be really interesting if the sort of the signature new subgenre of horror that comes up in our time is this liminal space where you're trapped post-pandemic. It's these horror movies about being trapped in spaces that you can't get out of.
2: Right. Yeah,
0: I know.
2: For sure.
0: That and social media, the internet, and yeah, there's a lot of things that, because I mean, Obsession has a little bit with like online dating apps, right?
1: Or yes. No?
0: I mean, know it's not fully that, but you know, this guy makes a wish.
1: Yes.
0: That comes true.
1: Yeah. It's a very much be careful what you wish for.
0: Yeah. Which is an old as time kind of, dark fairy tale.
1: Mm-hmm.
0: But, yeah, modernized, I'm sure. I've got to see that one. There's a ton. But, yeah, no, we're in this very fascinating time. And very often, yeah, some of them come from YouTube, but also from sketch comedy.
1: Yeah.
0: You know, Jordan Peele, of course, is kind of the biggest star of that. But now we've got Zach Kregler.
2: Mm-hmm.
0: There's two or three others who, again, you know, the similarities between sketch comedy and horror, or comedy and horror. I mean, how interchangeable sometimes those tropes can be.
1: Yeah.
0: You just have to go a slightly different way.
1: And even in Cape Fear, there are some, like, I'm sorry, but that final shot of Robert De Niro, of Max Cady speaking in tongues. Like,
0: yeah.
1: Are we not supposed to laugh at that?
2: Yeah, it's a little, it's a little over the top, for sure.
0: And the burn pattern on his head, you know.
1: I know.
0: It's like, are you going bald now?
1: He's speaking in tongues, and like, he's got that. I mean, I don't know. There are some weirdly like humorous elements, even in something, you know, going back to 1991.
0: Yeah. No. I mean, Scorsese, I mean, he definitely brings in a lot of horror tropes.
1: Oh, yeah.
0: I mean, he's so good at
1: that. And that whole scene, and also the scene, just talking about scenes that kind of cross over into humor, the scene where Nick Nolte slips in the blood Graciela, the housekeeper, and then Lee tries to help him, she slips in the... It's slapstick.
0: Basically. Yeah, he grabs the gun. I mean, it's pure giallo almost.
1: Yeah, Oh my gosh. It's just... Yeah, I think this is one of the reasons why this is a movie that stuck with me. It's not Martin Scorsese's best movie by any stretch of the imagination, but it is
2: one... Brian De Palma's best movie.
1: It could be. but it is one that sticks with me just because it's so weird. It's weird in a way that not all of his movies are.
2: Right,
0: yeah.
1: So, I don't know.
0: Craig, what else have you been watching, reading, dare I say eating?
2: We've been going through Ted Lasso again, getting ready for the new season.
0: Oh, yeah.
1: Are you watching Rooster? Isn't that the Ted Lasso people?
2: Oh, yeah, but I haven't watched that.
1: It's on HBO. I haven't watched it yet either. I want to check it out.
0: Anything else?
2: Are
0: you preparing for Mandalorian?
2: I mean, I'm looking forward to it. I think it'll, I'm curious.
0: It's getting mixed reviews. I was talking with my daughter about this, and, you know, I feel like it's ridiculous how fashionable it is to hate on Star Wars.
2: I know, but on the one hand...
0: I understand to a certain degree.
2: On the one hand, I think that there's too much of it now, and it's lost its specialness. On the other hand, 5-year-old, 6-year-old me would find this to be heaven.
0: Yeah.
2: So I don't know. But you also can't, you really need to, I think that we, and I hate to say this, I think that we have, I think it's run its course, but Disney has to do something with it. It's not all going to be Andor.
0: No.
2: So.
0: No, Mandalorian is not Andor, for sure.
2: No, but and it's interesting
0: but
2: that you can.
0: But Favreau's take.
2: But, Star Wars has stopped being a genre. It's now a medium.
0: True. Oh, my goodness.
2: So, you know.
0: Boy, I've opened a door.
2: Sorry.
0: That's all right. No.
2: But I'm just saying you could take that lore and kind of do a comedy or do a horror movie or do a political thriller like Andor or do like a popcorn movie like Mandalorian. I don't know. I don't know if the audience is there to sustain it. It's just going to have to be made cheaply, which this movie has been made cheaply. It's only got a $165 million budget, which sounds insane, but compared to the other budgets of these things, this is, it'll make its money back, but it's horrible. You have to think about it that way, but I don't know. I'm sorry.
0: No.
2: That's I've been thinking about it a lot.
0: Yeah.
2: But I want to see it.
0: No, I value your thoughts on it because it's so personal for you.
2: Yeah.
0: Jane, what about you? And anything, I know we talked about Hokum already, but anything else that you've been watching or reading or
1: Well, let's see. I mean, this week I was mostly watching Cape Fear's original and 1991. But yeah, it's this past, I will say, the month of May and then coming up has been just an embarrassment of riches for horror fans. Yeah. And so actually it started in April with Lee Cronin's The Mummy. Did you see that?
0: I did not see that.
1: Very mixed reviews, and it's very uneven. But okay. I thought it was fun. I thought it was a lot of fun. He did the Evil Dead remake.
0: That's right.
1: And he's got Evil Dead Burn coming out later this summer.
2: Interesting.
1: Sure that's him. And so I thought that was a lot of fun. Like, I saw you at Hokum.
0: That's right.
1: I thought that was great fun. You know, I just like a witch just like straight up coming after a dude is like scary to
0: yeah.
1: me.
0: Yeah.
1: And then Obsession. And then I actually this weekend I'll be seeing Passenger, which looks to be kind of just sort of a straightforward.
2: Which one's that?
0: I really like that director, though. Andre Odevall.
1: Okay.
0: Norwegian filmmaker. If you ever saw The Autopsy of Jane Doe.
1: Oh, I love The Autopsy of Jane Doe. Yeah. Is that him?
0: Or the original Night Watch.
1: Yes.
0: Yeah. He's done a lot of good stuff. He's had some mixed stuff, too. I think he did The Voyage of the Demeter, which...
1: I liked it.
0: Yeah. Which is good, but I guess I was expecting more. But,
1: yeah.
0: But anyway, so yeah, Passenger, definitely, I put that on my list to see as well.
1: I'll see that this weekend. And then, like we talked about, Backrooms coming up May 29th at Sidewalk.
0: Yeah.
1: So
0: yeah. For yeah. sure. If you're a member, they're even having some special member screenings. Mm-hmm. There's an excuse to get a membership there.
1: Mm-hmm. For absolutely.
0: Sure. Yeah.
1: Everybody should have a membership to Sidewalk. And then this summer, we're going to get the new Scary Movie, which I'm going to see it. I will see it. You know, I don't care. I think those are funny movies. And then Evil Dead Burn is the other big one coming up this summer. So I'm excited.
2: Evil Corny says that Curry Baker is from Mobile.
1: Oh, what?
0: Cool.
2: Yeah.
0: Hey, Curry, if you're listening, come on the show.
2: There's a fun film called Milk and Cereal on YouTube.
1: Yeah, that was his big kind of YouTube breakout.
2: Yeah, and then Evil Corny also says that he saw Mando and Grogu yesterday. It was a lot of fun.
0: Nice. Yeah. I'm excited to see it. I want to bring up a film that, again, I know we talk about Criterion Channel, but
2: God, it really is worth the money.
0: And I don't know what group this was in, but I rewatched. I hadn't watched it forever. Bad Day at Black Rock with Spencer Tracy.
2: Yeah, I've never seen.
0: Oh my gosh, it is such a great film. It's such an kind of philosophical, but also just deeply kind of disturbing about humanity. You know, he gets off of this train in the middle of nowhere in Black Rock,
2: mm-hmm.
0: and he's investigating a murder, and you know, the townspeople, like how they deal with him. It's absolutely fascinating. It's really good.
2: Yeah.
0: And it's a tight film. I think it's for you, Craig. It's only 81 minutes.
2: Oh, like a
0: 81
2: nice
0: minutes.
2: Under 90?
0: It's got Robert Ryan, who's a great... I mean, it's kind of got some Western elements to it.
1: Yeah, I was going to say, is it set in the Old West? Is
0: Walter Brennan. Yeah, I mean, it's modern setting, you know, or at least modern when it came out. You know?
1: Okay, okay.
0: And it's about kind of how the West is abandoned. Been abandoned, these small towns, and how are they going to make money, and you know, with gas fields. So it's almost like a pre-Chinatown in some ways. It's really good. Really highly recommend that. And you know, you can just, if you just log on to Criterion Channel, there's going to be, I rewatched House, the Japanese.
1: Oh my god.
2: Hosei?
0: Oh my god.
1: Talk about a
0: Hosu.
1: Maniacal Hosu, yeah. Movie.
0: Oh my god.
2: Yeah, it's that's crazy.
0: That's yeah.
1: just no part of that.
2: What is a fever
1: just the
2: dream.
1: Weirdest thing yeah. you've ever seen.
0: And again, but meant to be funny, too.
2: Yeah, yeah, of course. You How know. Can it not be?
0: Yeah.
1: Yeah.
0: Oh, my goodness. So that's a few that I've been watching. I'm trying to think if there was something else that I recently... I'm going to try this summer to watch as many Italian neorealism films as I can. Because
1: okay.
0: it's a finite number of films. And I've seen a lot of the classics. One that I keep starting, and I still haven't finished it because it destroys me, I don't think I can make it through, is Umberto D. Have you ever seen this film?
2: Yes, I saw it in college, but I remember.
0: The dog?
2: It. Yes.
0: It kills me. Vittorio De Sica is just...
1: Something happens to the
0: he's
1: dog?
0: He's an assassin. Well, I know something's going to happen to the dog.
1: Oh,
0: that's why I can't watch it.
1: That's why you can't get through it.
0: Because I've seen Bicycle Thieves. I see what he does.
2: Well, Cape Fear, the dog, you know.
1: I was going to say.
0: Oh, yeah, we didn't even mention that.
1: Yeah, they focused. If they focus right off the bat on, oh, look at this cute dog she's got. You know that dog is.
0: Oh, man. It's rough. But anyway, I just decided I'm going to, because there's only a certain number of them. It's something I could maybe conceivably.
1: Yeah. So instead of like hot girl summer, you're going to have Italian neorealism summer.
0: Nice. Yeah. Okay. You know. It's exciting. So I'm going to try to do that with the assistance of the Criterion Channel, which has a lot of them. So that's what I'm planning.
2: Well, that's good. Well, next time you're here.
1: Yeah.
2: We'll have to pick, maybe.
1: I know. Maybe I'll veer off.
2: No. I don't want you to veer off anywhere. I want you to bring more heat.
1: Okay.
2: Yeah. All right. Not the movie Heat. I think we've done that one already.
1: Oh, I love the movie Heat.
2: Have we done Heat?
0: Yeah, I think we did. Yeah. But I'm not 100% sure.
2: We did do Heat.
1: I will say
2: that's a Michael Mann joint.
1: Another movie I've only seen in like the last year.
2: I always get Heat and Ronin confused.
1: Oh, yeah, yeah. Mm.
2: Which I've never seen Ronin.
0: Yeah. But I was waiting
2: for the big car chase that everyone's talking about in Heat, and it's not in there. It's in Ronin.
1: Oh,
0: that's right.
1: Okay, actually, Ronin is one I actually haven't seen. So maybe that'll be my Jean Reno.
0: I haven't seen that one forever.
2: Yeah,
0: that's a fascinating time. Those 90s.
1: Yeah,
2: It's a wild time, man. Again, I think that this one does a great job of. Those early 90s movies can almost be 80s movies because you can't really put them in decades. Things just don't turn off or on with the turn from 9 to 1 or 0.
1: 1991 was basically still the 80s.
2: Yeah, for sure. So, I mean, I think that there's a lot of that, lean over into. But the 90s were but it's also very much, ahead of its time of what we're about to get. Pulp Fiction and all those things of that, of that ilk. So it's a weird transition movie for sure if you're looking at it for cinema.
0: Yeah, but it really helped Scorsese in his career.
2: Oh, for sure.
1: Mm-hmm. So he did
0: because he made enough money to really go on and make some more of his passion projects.
1: Yeah, like, no pun intended.
2: Wait, so was Passion of the Christ after this?
0: It was before.
1: I thought it was after.
2: No.
0: Is it after? I thought
2: it's got to be after. I was in college when that came out.
0: Are you sure?
2: No, I'm not. So if you want to look it up,
0: I'll let our wonderful Discord folks.
2: Guy in the chair.
0: Yeah, guy in the chair can get off. I was just going to say, do you got any fun Memorial Day plans?
2: I don't.
1: I know. I feel like the fact that we're all here indicates we don't really have Memorial Day plans.
2: Yeah. This
1: maybe could be a recession indicator.
2: Yeah.
1: None of us made any more Memorial Day plans.
2: We should make more money.
1: Yeah.
0: I kicked it off as I sent Craig a message on Thursday. They have the Kanekka sausage at hot dogs at Jack's.
1: Oh my gosh!
0: It's a lot. They're so very, that's
1: your
0: very
1: weekend
0: rich. Plan.
1: Your weekend.
0: Well, I did that, and
1: set.
0: Then I had to go to Gus's yesterday, get a couple junkyards.
1: Oh yeah.
0: So I started off the day with a couple of junkyards, and then I ended, of course, with some Travis truck.
1: Yeah, yeah.
2: Man, so you're doing you really had a nice, nutritious day.
0: Yeah. Yeah. In between, I had a bowl of Honey Nut Cheerios. It was just to balance it out,
1: Yeah.
0: Get a little fiber.
1: That's not a terrible way to spend a Memorial Day weekend, just having hot dogs, going from place to place, sampling their hot dogs.
0: Sadly, that's not much different than the rest of my
1: That's just an average
0: life.
1: Week.
0: So, just an average week. Oh, my goodness.
2: All right. Well, thanks for coming.
1: So fun.
2: Always fun.
1: Maybe next time I'll do something a little lighter where someone doesn't have a bite of their cheek bitten out.
0: When he spits that out.
1: Oh, it's just...
2: Just the worst.
1: Holy cow.
2: Just the worst. Well, it's good to see you.
1: Oh, good to see you.
0: Yes. Thank you, Jane.
2: Gareth, my walnut cookie.
0: Thank you.
2: I'm going to give you the final word.
0: Well, as always, it's wonderful to watch movies or rewatch movies, even like Cape Fear. But it's even better to talk to people like Jane about them. Long live cinema and long live Substrate.
2: Good job, Eric.
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The Margaret, Birmingham's little slice of New Orleans right here on First Avenue North, a true no-gimmicks local vibes bar with some of the best drink options in town. Amazing craft cocktails, mocktails, and extensive beer and wine selection make The Margaret your perfect spot for relaxing after work or just having a nice night out with friends. Swing by tonight and say hi to the crew at The Margaret, 2113 First Avenue North.

0: mean, nothing very bad could ever happen to you, Hugh.
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2: I don't understand.
1: Her face is the lunch meat, my hands are the bread. Smackwitch! That's right, right here.

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1: Everyone!
0: Okay, got it. Sorry, man. 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
1: Well, you know, I thought I would hate it, but you know, I kind of liked it.
0: Really?
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0: What do you think?
1: Well, you know, I thought I would hate it, but you know, I kind of liked it.
0: Really?
1: No, man, that was terrible.
2: Let's take it here.

0: wait, let me explain something to you. I am not Mr. Lebowski. 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I'm the dude.
1: That's right, right here.

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0: The Margaret, Birmingham's little slice of New Orleans right here on First Avenue North, a true no-gimmicks local vibes bar with some of the best drink options in town. Amazing craft cocktails, mocktails, and extensive beer and wine selection make The Margaret your perfect spot for relaxing after work or just having a nice night out with friends. Swing by tonight and say hi to the crew at The Margaret, 2113 First Avenue North.
1: What you just said is one of the most insanely idiotic things I have ever heard. Everyone in this room is now dumber for having listened to it. May God have mercy on your soul.
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0: anything they'd rather be doing than marching up and down the square? 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